and his father Smith, listed missing. Corporal John Charles Edward Smith, killed in action. Private Jonathan Leslie Smith.

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0: This idea that as death approaches, as it comes, you see a movie of your life. A quick replay of your life. First of all, it seems like it would be mathematically impossible. Because as you visualized your life, you'd go all the way through your life, and you'd be there standing where you were. You'd have to watch yourself die. But you couldn't, because you hadn't died. You'd watch your life all over again. It's like waking up in the Clark Theater in Chicago at 3 a.m. You don't know what's on, but it really doesn't matter. You're on. A lot of people, when their life runs back, they've had such a dull life that they don't even notice it was run back. Some people, their lives are in black and white and out of focus. If you've had a really hard life, the projector keeps breaking. Everyone around is yelling, "We want the show! We want the show!" Well, we'll get back to the show.
1: The maestro's here.
2: Well, good evening. Welcome to People on the River. We're going to celebrate the summer tonight. Jazz, blues, tsunamis. We opened with Summertime by the Zombies. And who enjoys summer more than zombies? Summer Wind by Frank Sinatra. With Frank Sinatra. Then Congo Square, the Neville Brothers, a live version. Captured the magic. Then George Carlin gave us the elbow at the Clark Street Theater.

So let's get into the best rated robot vacuums for 2022, another important issue. I'm Ted May. You know, once you find that every cell in your body has a clock, and you want to know, well, what time is it? Gonna celebrate tonight the time we have. Thanks for tuning in, folks.

It's quite all right. I love you, baby. Bobby Gentry, I believe, turned 80 years old very recently. We played an alternate version of her Mississippi Delta classic. More horns in that version. Written, sung, played guitar and arranged at the age of 23, Bobby Gentry. Heard Rob Bernard's Hurricane Watch and Clarence Frogman Henry and Got a Home. Listening to Ted May's People on the River. Let's explore further.

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You're listening to People on the River with Ted Mayne. We heard Sufjan Stevens singing Chicago. Hope I got his name pronounced correctly there. And Daniel Johnson telling us true love will find you in the end. And Ed Askew with Moon in the Mind. And find out more about the show at tedmay.net. Getting a lot of traffic.

I was doing time in the universal mind. I was feeling fine. I was turning keys, I was setting people free.

All right. We just heard The Doors with Universal Mind, Bob Dylan with Spanish Harlem Incident, and Goody Goody, a rendition by the underrated Diane Carroll. I'm Ted May, and you're listening to People on the River, and is that somebody waving me in at shore? Well, sometimes, you know, you'll be in a Chipotle or something, and someone will wave at you really emphatically, and then you realize they're giving the glad eye to the homeless guy behind you. It's been a pleasure. Doing some music for you tonight. Remember, tedmay.net if you want to check out the website. Joni Mitchell singing Summertime. And very recently, was it her 80th birthday as well? I should really have my fact checker here. Interesting in the lower register of her voice here.

You've been listening to People on the River with Ted Main. We heard Where the Blue of the Night Meets the Gold of Day, Bing Crosby. Bing was never voted Father of the Century. Yet, he was a positive influence on the Rat Pack. Dino particularly loved him. So there's some positive results there. We heard Tired of Trying, Bored with Lying, Scared of Dying from Manfred Mann. Then Neil Young stated the obvious. A man needs a maid. In the most liberated sense. Thanks for accompanying me on this passage and exploring the sound.

0: night like this, I feel like hugging myself and straining tight, tight as possible, and flying away.
1: Take care, you'll fall out.
0: All right. But it is a shame to go in on such a night. It's as though you've been hearing wonderful music, and you just know that the next song and the song after that is going to be the most beautiful thing you've ever heard in your whole life. And being pulled away, missing it forever. Forever.

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1: Ladies and gentlemen, talented listeners, Ted May has left the building. 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

Hey, ladies and gentlemen, boys and girls, music fans all over the Harbor Country area and around the world. If you're tuning in, this is Miller's Cave here on WRHC Radio Harbor Country. I'm your host, Rob Miller. Thanks for tuning in this afternoon, where we play the independent labels of yore, the no-hit wonders, the one-hit wonders, the weirdos, the oddballs, the dreamers. So that could be all of us. We started off with the Reverend Horton Heat off his Liquor in the Front, Poker in the Back album. And that was Rockin' Dog, an old Ronnie Dawson tune. After that was Don and Dewey out of New Orleans, but recorded out of L.A. for this record off Highland Records, 1962, and it was called Heart Attack. All right, we've got an hour together, so let's make the most of it. Let's get right into it with some Laverne Baker off Atlantic Records, one of the great American record labels of all time, 1958, and this is Whippersnapper.

That was Dwight Yoakam and Katie Lang just doing an absolutely killer version of the Emmylou Harris and Gram Parsons song Sin City, and that's off his off Dwight's Just Looking for a Hit album, 1989. Before that, Eddie Cochran did Nervous Breakdown off Liberty Records, 1958. J.D. McPherson, Your Love Is All That I'm Missing off his Signs and Signifiers album, recorded in Chicago. And then Laverne Baker started that set off here on Miller's Cave with Whippersnapper. All right, now we're going back down to New Orleans, which we were down there earlier in the day. And, well, you know, never hurts to go down to New Orleans more than once a show. And this is Fats Domino, who is just sick and tired.

Right, that was the Pogues, and you know, if you got a problem with me considering the Pogues as roots music to be played here on Miller's Cave, then Miller's Cave is not the show for you. So take your radio and throw it out the window. But I would like to think that you agree with me. It is amazing roots music, and that was The Dark Streets of London. Before that was Priscilla Bowman off VJ Records, 1957. I Ain't Giving Up Nothing. The Marquise off Stax Record, another one of the... There's not a Miller's Cave that goes by that I don't play at least one track from Stax Records. That was What's Happening. Ike and Tina Turner off their Funky... Wait, off the song is Funky Mule. The album is Ghetto Funk. All right. And Fats Domino started that set off here on Miller's Cave with Sick and Tired. And let me remind you that now in our 20th year, 22nd probably at this point, of broadcasting and reaching out to all the communities of Harbor Country, we are WRHCLP 106.7 FM, Three Oaks, and WRHZLP 93.5 FM in Sawyer, Michigan. 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And Miller's Cave can be heard every week, Saturday, 4 p.m. to 5 p.m. Eastern Time, and replayed every Sunday, 9 p.m. to 10 p.m. Eastern Time. So make a note so you can join in on the fun every week. I promise it'll make things, it may not make them better, but it's certainly not going to make them worse. All right, this is the part of the show where we play one for the truck drivers. All of you out there on the Red Arrow Highway or US 12 or I-94, this is one of the classics, one of the giants of truck driving music, Girl on the Billboard by Del Reeves. Do you

I don't know, man. Call me crazy, but that song has just got such a groove in it. It's one of those, like, it just finds its groove, and it could go on for 25 minutes, and I wouldn't care. That was the Tailgaters out of Austin, Texas, with some grade-A swamp rock, and that was Rock and Roll Till the Cows Come Home. For that, the Chamber Brothers, who you might know from The Time Has Come Today, but they got a lot of wild, excellent, weird stuff in their catalog, and that was Dinah. Speaking of weird, I went back down into the Stax catalog, and that was Isaac Hayes doing his mellow, weird, almost psychedelic version of Dionne Warwick's Walk On By, and we started that set off with Del Reeves and Girl on the Billboard for all the truck drivers out there. Here's some Aretha Franklin doing her take, pretty awesome take, of a Supreme song, Keep Me Hanging On, here on Miller's Cave.

as is usually the case. More music than time, so let me get out of here quick. That was Guitar Slim with The Things I Used to Do off Specialty Records. Sarah Shook and the Disarmers out of North Carolina did Nothing Feels Right But Doing Wrong. Aretha Franklin started that set off with You Keep Me Hanging On. Well, thanks for tuning in this afternoon to Miller's Cave. The station is WRHC. I am Rob Miller, your host, and we're going to close it up with a band out of Brooklyn, New York, the world-famous Blue Jays. And this is Do It for Hank. See you next week.

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Welcome to the Glorious Galene and a way to improve water quality where you have livestock. Stream banks that are overgrazed can cause erosion. As a result, overgrazed pastures can add excessive amounts of sediment to the Galene River. Livestock in the Galene River can contaminate waterways with bacteria, making them unsafe for human contact. Keep livestock away from the stream banks and give them a source of drinking water away from the stream. Apply manure away from water bodies. The Natural Resources Conservation Service can help you develop a manure management plan. If possible, rotate pastures so that animals are not grazing just one area. From the banks of the Galene River, this is Peg Coring.

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So one morning, son, that chariot's coming for you.

0: No, I don't like that bitter charcoal. Their hamburgers are so bitter, it's like eating gall.
1: You know, it's funny. People think that I'm crazy when I said I don't like the charcoal broiled.
0: No, I don't either. I don't like it at all.
1: Now, tell me something.
0: Bitter.
1: How come that when I go to Sally's and Rudy, that's Sally's husband, broils on the outside there.
0: On the barbecue.
1: On the barbecue.
0: Yeah.
1: He broils those steaks.
0: Uh-huh.
1: You know, you have never in your life tasted anything like
0: it. Well, of course I have, because I barbecued steaks myself. But that's
1: I mean, the way he makes it. He makes pork chops. He makes everything. It's so good.
0: Yeah. Well, I make them good, too, when I barbecue outside. But he may use charcoal briquettes, but he doesn't pour extra charcoal over the meat to make it taste like that.
1: Oh, is that what it is?
0: Well, of course. A charcoal briquette wouldn't make your food taste that bitter. It's something they put on it. Of course. If you cook with wood, do you taste the wood? If you cook with gas, do you taste the gas?
1: Well, I never stop to think what they're doing with the meat.
0: No, cook with barbecue, if you cook with charcoal, why would the charcoal make it taste different? Because you cook with gas, you don't taste it.
1: That's why
0: you broil in your oven, you don't taste the gas.
1: Well, that's why I couldn't understand why is it when Rudy makes it, it tastes so good. Mm. And when somebody, I go to a restaurant, I couldn't eat it.
0: Well, that's because they put that barbecue. And besides, it's not barbecued anyhow. It's just some charcoal crap put on it. And a lot of people love that charcoal taste, but I hate it myself.
1: I don't like it.
0: I don't either.
1: I'll tell you something. I was so disappointed.

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0: Hey, son. How are you feeling?
1: I'm fine, Pops.
0: What's on your mind?
1: I can't explain it. Never gazing without a compass. Eyes waiting. Started to wonder. Metamorphosis. Lost of who you thought you was.
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Music and ideas in original shows you won't hear anywhere else. The Spirit.

growing up, I've always heard, or like I was always hyper aware of things that the people around me who were charged with my care were told me, that like be silent or be quiet or be ashamed or hide or perform a version of myself that wasn't really me. And so I think that through my life, I've always been hyper conscious and aware of not going into spaces and seeking too much attention. Because a part of survival is like being able to just fit in, to be seen as normal, and to like quote unquote belong. But I think that so often in society, in order to belong means that we have to like shrink parts of ourselves.

0: Long ago, the clock washed midnight away, bringing the dawn, bringing the dawn, bringing the dawn. 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Time to get up again and time to start up again. 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
1: Where did the night go?
0: Should have been asleep when I was sitting there drinking beer and trying to start another letter to you. 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
0: Because I spend it all on unlined paper and can't get past. 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Thinking it may rain. 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

I can't make it without you. And I'm telling you, honey, you're my reason for laughing, for crying, for living.

Welcome to the Glorious Galeen and a way to improve water quality where you have livestock. Stream banks that are overgrazed can cause erosion. As a result, overgrazed pastures can add excessive amounts of sediment to the Galeen River. 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Apply manure away from water bodies. The Natural Resources Conservation Service can help you develop a manure management plan. If possible, rotate pastures so that animals are not grazing just one area. From the banks of the Galeen River, this is Peg Coring.

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0: He's late every morning. Okay. 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

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I could go on and on. 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

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Music and ideas in original shows you won't hear anywhere else. 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

Welcome to the Glorious Galene and a way to improve water quality where you have livestock. Stream banks that are overgrazed can cause erosion. As a result, overgrazed pastures can add excessive amounts of sediment to the Galene River. Livestock in the Galene River can contaminate waterways with bacteria, making them unsafe for human contact. Keep livestock away from the stream banks and give them a source of drinking water away from the stream. Apply manure away from water bodies. 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If possible, rotate pastures so that animals are not grazing just one area. From the banks of the Galene River, this is Peg Coring.

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Welcome to the Glorious Galeen and a way to improve water quality where you have livestock. Stream banks that are overgrazed can cause erosion. As a result, overgrazed pastures can add excessive amounts of sediment to the Galeen River. Livestock in the Galeen River can contaminate waterways with bacteria, making them unsafe for human contact. Keep livestock away from the stream banks and give them a source of drinking water away from the stream. Apply manure away from water bodies. The Natural Resources Conservation Service can help you develop a manure management plan. 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From the banks of the Galeen River, this is Peg Coring.

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Welcome to the Glorious Galene and a way to improve water quality where you have livestock. Stream banks that are overgrazed can cause erosion. As a result, overgrazed pastures can add excessive amounts of sediment to the Galene River. Livestock in the Galene River can contaminate waterways with bacteria, making them unsafe for human contact. Keep livestock away from the stream banks and give them a source of drinking water away from the stream. 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The Natural Resources Conservation Service can help you develop a manure management plan. If possible, rotate pastures so that animals are not grazing just one area. From the banks of the Galene River, this is Peg Coring.

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Babysitting can really be an adventure, so make sure you take the American Red Cross Babysitter's Training. 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

0: like that. Wow. New York, just like I pictured it. Skyscrapers and everything.
1: Hey, brother. Hey, come here, Slick. Hey, you look hip, man. Hey, you want to make yourself $5, man?
0: Yeah, bro.
1: Hey, look here. Run this
0: time.
1: Speed for me right quick, okay?
0: Yeah,
1: run this
0: time. Hey. What? Huh? I don't know. What? I'm just going across the street.
2: Shut your mouth.
0: Oh, no. What'd I do?
3: Turn around. Put your hands behind your back. Let's go.
0: The
4: jury of your peers having found you guilty. 10 years.
0: What?
5: Come on. Get in that cell, nigga.
0: God. 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
1: Yes, and neither would you, Derek, this star nonsense.
0: Yes, yes.
1: No, it is it.
0: I'm sure of it.

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0: Welcome to the Glorious Galeen and two insects that will buzz around you, the hoverfly and the sweat bee. Both are attracted to your sweat and the salt on your skin. The adult hoverfly is often confused with bees and wasps, but it's not either of those. Hoverflies are flies with distinct yellow and black markings on their abdomen. Hoverflies, like the name implies, can hover in one place and dart around quickly. They don't sting and they're harmless. It's easy to confuse hoverflies with sweat bees. Sweat bees have a dark body, not a yellow and black striped body. Sweat bees will sting you if you accidentally squish them when you're trying to brush them off. Sweat bees and hoverflies will not harm you if you let them lap up moisture. Just relax and enjoy what is happening. From the banks of the Galeen River, this is Peg Coring Seashon.
1: 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Yeah.

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2: I'm Louise Valentin. I'm the Vice President of Harbor Arts, and we're the nonprofit that presents Music in the Park. We are starting out tonight. It's our first concert. We have 12 more to follow, so please come out every Saturday, 6:30. Some of the concerts are an hour, some are 90 minutes. But one of the things that we always talk about is thanking the people who support us, our patrons. Because without the patrons and without you all, we cannot continue to thrive like we have and pay for the extraordinary musicians that we have out here every week. So we rely on you with your generosity when we pass our bucket. And this young man here, Maddox, is one of three of our ambassadors that walk around, and we'll have brochures for you. The other thing too is, if your friends missed tonight's performance for whatever reason, we do a live rebroadcasting with Radio Harbor Country, and they are on the dial 106.7 or 93.5. You can tune in on Mondays at 10 o'clock in the morning and listen again if you'd prefer, or let your friends know who may have missed tonight. So I'm going to introduce our president, Madeline Henry.
3: Hi, I'm Madeline Henry. Thank you, what she said, thank for coming out, and you are our greatest supporters, and I'd like to thank you so much.
2: Okay, so what I want to do tonight is bring up the conductor of the South Shore Concert Band, and let him say a few words about this amazing group. So there are 65 musicians out here tonight. This is an all-volunteer orchestra, for those of you who are not familiar with them, but I'm going to let him tell the story.
4: Thank you, Three Oaks. It's our pleasure to be here once again. We missed last year. We had some technical difficulties at Lake Michigan College. We literally had no place to rehearse, right? And so we weren't able to be here. But without that single year, this represents about our 25th, 26th season of being here on opening night. So it's, once again, our pleasure to be here for you. South Shore Concert Band was established in 1992. Next year will be our 35th year performing, and we will be having a special anniversary program in the spring. Keep your eyes open for advertisements, and like to see you out at the Mendel Center. We are housed in residence at Lake Michigan College. Our next performance that you would be able to see us would be on the Veterans Day program, which is done in combination with the Lest We Forget organization, and that concert will be on Sunday, November 8th for Veterans Day, and that starts at 2 p.m. at the Mendel Center on the Jenkins Theater. The South Shore Concert Band is very pleased to be here tonight to perform for you a program we have entitled America 250 Years. The idea here is to take us through a musical journey from the last 250 years, highlighting some of the music that maybe you might not think is part of a patriotic type of a concert. Yes, you'll hear patriotic songs, but we put a little few twists here and there to represent some other factors of American life. So, with no further ado, I will turn this over to our announcer, Mr. Jeff Whitaker.
5: Well, good evening. Welcome to the South Shore Concert Band's program for this Flag Day weekend. Our presentation tonight is entitled America 250 Years. we will perform a musical overview of 250 years of life in the United States. You will certainly hear some great patriotic music. In fact, I can hear a horn section trying to cry out their patriotism. It's all emanating from here. There's so much goodwill in this place right now. Well, we're going to perform an overview of 250 years.

Being from here, there's so much goodwill in this place right now. Well, we're going to perform an overview of 250 years of life here in the United States. You will certainly hear some great patriotic music, but our concert will also focus on other aspects of life in America as well. To begin, here is Robert Longfield's arrangement of Broad Stripes and Bright Stars, a medley of early American songs, culminating in an inspirational version of our nation's national anthem. Once again, please welcome the conductor of the South Shore Concert Band, Mr. Dale L. Bruce.

Freedom is never free. For 250 years, there have been forces throughout the world that have attempted to undermine and destroy the American way of life. Without the men and women of our armed forces, this great nation of ours would never have survived infancy, much less grown to become the greatest nation in world history. If you are a veteran or a current member of the military, please stand as you are able at the playing of your service theme song. At the conclusion of the medley, we will salute those who, in the words of Abraham Lincoln, gave their last full measure of devotion with the sounding of taps.

You may please be seated. The Second Continental Congress adopted the bald eagle as the United States national symbol on June 20th, 1782, as part of our national seal. Ever since then, the bald eagle image can be seen on anything representing the United States. And if you keep a sharp eye, you can spot the real thing right here in Berrien County. Here is Carl L. King's Soaring Eagle March.

The tune and lyrics of Yankee Doodle has a varied history, dating well before the American Revolution, in fact. In fact, the British military officers used this song to mock American soldiers as disorganized simpletons. But of course, in grand American style, we co-opted the song and turned it into an anthem of national pride among Americans. Fantasy on Yankee Doodle presents this 250-year-old melody in several variations. To direct, we are pleased to introduce one of our South Shore member conductors. Emma Ledesma holds a bachelor's degree in music education from Central Michigan University and is currently the instrumental music director at the Fair Plain Middle School in Benton Harbor. Please welcome to the podium, Mrs. Emma Ledesma. Mm-hmm.

The story of the American Civil War is one of tragedy within our own nation. North against South, state against state, family against family. Yet even so, music intertwined with the politics of the day. Jerry H. Billick's American Civil War Fantasy brings together many of these melodies into a musical depiction of that great Civil War. The favorite melodies of both the Yankees and the Rebels literally fight with each other before resolving into the calm and glorious battle hymn of the Republic.

Wonderful. After the Civil War, a devastated nation had to rebuild. The industrial and agricultural pioneers of the late 19th century set out to establish what would become the most powerful nation on the face of the earth, a nation that would become America the Beautiful. To conduct, we welcome a charter member of the South Shore Concert Band. He is a graduate of Lakeshore High School, St. Paul, Minnesota, Bethel University, and Western Michigan. While band director at Berrien Springs, he assisted in the startup of the South Shore Concert Band in 1992 and served as associate conductor until his music career took him out of state. Now retired from teaching and currently the manager of Quinlan and Fabish Music in Stevensville, please welcome Mr. Mike Hoagie.

Are you enjoying yourself so far? Amazing. As time progressed into the 20th century, the nation experienced the creation of its own musical styles. Concerts in the park, just like this one, became regular events around the country. Names like John Philip Sousa, Carl King, and Henry Fillmore became household terms around the world. But in addition to the marches, circus music, and operettas produced by these composers, other forms of popular music were emerging as well, such as ragtime and jazz. Our next selection is a medley of some of the most popular hits of that early part of the 20th century in Warren Barker's arrangement of Themes Like Old Times. To direct, we have a member conductor with 27 years of experience in Michigan and California. She is a graduate of Michigan State University and, interestingly, was the first female member of the Spartan Marching Band Trumpet Section. To conduct, please welcome Ms. Lona Vogie.

In the United States, the coasts were settled first. But without the interior of the nation, those coastal regions would have had great difficulty surviving. The lakes, hills, valleys, and prairies of the middle of the country are the lifeblood of our nation. And that means us, right here in Three Oaks, Michigan. Here is a beautiful depiction of the center of the United States, Heartland.

Have you ever made a cross-country trip from one coast to the other? John Philip Sousa considered this question, and of course, Sousa made many trips around these great United States. Here is a rousing composition by the March King, one that depicts the rush of travel across the great countryside from the east to the west, from Atlantic to Pacific. Here is Sousa's From Maine to

Yes, Sousa traveled east to west and back again. Not quite as speedily as they just went by a moment ago, I don't think. But perhaps, you know, another march genius did also. Henry Fillmore joined the great American love affair with the automobile as 1920 unfolded. But standard equipment didn't always include a horn. Nope. You might have to special order and install a device known as a klaxon. Are you paying him union scale for that performance? Okay. Well, so we just need to jump in our good old Model T and let's hit the road with Henry Fillmore's The Klaxon.

my. In 1939, Glenn Miller released his band's arrangement of In the Mood. In 1983, that recording was inducted into the Grammy Hall of Fame. In 2004, it was inducted into the Library of Congress National Recording Registry as culturally, historically, and aesthetically significant. In 1999, National Public Radio included the Miller recording in its list of the 100 most important musical works of the 20th century. In the Mood is the best-selling swing instrumental of all time. To conduct this concert band arrangement, please welcome back to the podium Mr. Mike Hoagie.

Though the majesty of the Rocky Mountains, the folklore of the Old West, the settlement of the lands of the West, from the mountain men of the 1800s to the modern West of today, the grandeur and adventure of the Rocky Mountains is an enticement to all who venture westward. Grand Tetons by Carl Stoman is all of this. To conduct this overture of Americana, please welcome back Mrs. Emma Ledesma.

Since the dawn of the United States, we have been enraptured with the flight of the bald eagle. These winged creatures soar majestically against the wind and are a gorgeous tapestry in our skies. Rosano Galante's Champions of the Sky captures the grandeur and beauty that these almost mystical birds possess. No wonder our founding fathers chose the noble bald eagle as our national symbol. They are the champions of the sky.

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1: is our home.
0: For the past 250 years, we have lived under the freedoms and rights established, guaranteed, and protected by the Declaration of Independence and the Constitution of the United States. One of the most solemn sites in America is Arlington National Cemetery. It is the final resting place of so many warriors and statesmen who have passed the blessings of liberty onto us. We go there to remember, to honor, and to bless those who have gone before us. The composition Arlington seeks to honor that memory. To direct, we have member conductor Nick Levesque. He is a graduate of Wayne State University, a former band conductor for Hancock Schools in the Upper Peninsula, and a published music composer. Please welcome Mr. Nick Levesque to the podium to conduct Arlington.

Named in honor of the motto of his beloved United States Marine Corps, Semper Fidelis, always faithful, has always enjoyed the distinction of being one of the most popular and recognizable of Sousa's marches. Contrary to many in the nation, Sousa himself declared that Semper Fidelis was what he considered to be his best march.

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On this day in baseball history, June 15th, 1928, Ty Cobb of the Philadelphia Athletics steals home for the 54th and final time in his 24-year career to extend his major league record. It comes in the eighth inning against the Cleveland Indians. The Athletics beat Cleveland 12-5 as Lefty Grove is the winning pitcher. This day in baseball history is brought to you by the Biggest Little Baseball Museum, located on Three Oaks' magnificent Quarter Mile, and a proud sponsor of Radio Harbor Country.

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0: Welcome to The Glorious Glean and how low-impact development can be used to treat rain as a resource rather than a waste. Rainwater that flows across pavement picks up sediment, that's soil, roofing tar, oil, road salt, pet and wildlife waste, that's poop, and flushes it into the Galeen River, causing pollution. Did you know that more oil is dumped into waterways as a result of contaminated runoff than all the oil tanker spills in the world? You can protect water quality when developing your property by considering low-impact development techniques that keep rainwater on your land and not allow it to run off. These are a couple ways to infiltrate or have the water going into the soil on your land. Keep as many trees on your property as possible. Trees catch water. Having as little hard surfaces such as pavement as possible can also keep the water from running off. Consider planting a rain garden that catches water as well as provides beauty all year round. These three techniques will also reduce the flash flooding on the Galeen River, the rapid rises and falls of the river. In addition, low-impact development techniques will also replenish the aquifer where we get our drinking water. From the banks of the Galeen River, this is Peg Coring.
1: I kicked over my water glass. Could I have some?

0: 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Ms. Karras is being recognized for her notable public installations as a pop artist and creator of the inimitable Red, My Rescue Dog.
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Welcome to The Glorious Glean and how low-impact development can be used to treat rain as a resource rather than a waste. Rainwater that flows across pavement picks up sediment, that's soil, roofing tar, oil, road salt, pet and wildlife waste, that's poop, and flushes it into the Glean River, causing pollution. Did you know that more oil is dumped into waterways as a result of contaminated runoff than all the oil tanker spills in the world? You can protect water quality when developing your property by considering low-impact development techniques that keep rainwater on your land and not allow it to run off. These are a couple ways to infiltrate or have the water going into the soil on your land. Keep as many trees on your property as possible. Trees catch water. Having as little hard surfaces such as pavement as possible can also keep the water from running off. Consider planting a rain garden that catches water as well as provides beauty all year round. These three techniques will also reduce the flash flooding on the Glean River, the rapid rises and falls of the river. In addition, low-impact development techniques will also replenish the aquifer where we get our drinking water. From the banks of the Glean River, this is Peg Coring.

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Welcome to The Glorious Glean and how low-impact development can be used to treat rain as a resource rather than a waste. Rainwater that flows across pavement picks up sediment, that's soil, roofing tar, oil, road salt, pet and wildlife waste, that's poop, and flushes it into the Galeen River, causing pollution. Did you know that more oil is dumped into waterways as a result of contaminated runoff than all the oil tanker spills in the world? You can protect water quality when developing your property by considering low-impact development techniques that keep rainwater on your land and not allow it to run off. These are a couple ways to infiltrate or have the water going into the soil on your land. Keep as many trees on your property as possible. Trees catch water. Having as little hard surfaces such as pavement as possible can also keep the water from running off. Consider planting a rain garden that catches water as well as provides beauty all year round. These three techniques will also reduce the flash flooding on the Galeen River, the rapid rises and falls of the river. In addition, low-impact development techniques will also replenish the aquifer where we get our drinking water. From the banks of the Galeen River, this is Peg Coring.

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0: might come back. That's the only thing I'm worried about. Order up another six-pack. We'll have a party. Play her, Billy Bird. 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Whee! She might come back.
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Welcome to The Glorious Glean and how low-impact development can be used to treat rain as a resource rather than a waste. Rainwater that flows across pavement picks up sediment, that's soil, roofing tar, oil, road salt, pet and wildlife waste, that's poop, and flushes it into the Galeen River, causing pollution. Did you know that more oil is dumped into waterways as a result of contaminated runoff than all the oil tanker spills in the world? You can protect water quality when developing your property by considering low-impact development techniques that keep rainwater on your land and not allow it to run off. These are a couple ways to infiltrate or have the water going into the soil on your land. Keep as many trees on your property as possible. Trees catch water. Having as little hard surfaces such as pavement as possible can also keep the water from running off. Consider planting a rain garden that catches water as well as provides beauty all year round. These three techniques will also reduce the flash flooding on the Galeen River, the rapid rises and falls of the river. In addition, low-impact development techniques will also replenish the aquifer where we get our drinking water. From the banks of the Galeen River, this is Peg Coring.

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1: WRHCLP is an all-volunteer, nonprofit community radio station serving the Harbor Country area and is dedicated in part to providing information and promoting conversation on social, cultural, and political issues. 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

0: Belfast, Northern Ireland, this is Democracy Now!
1: For now, the text of the Memorandum of Understanding has been finalized. The formal signing by the principal parties is scheduled to take place on Friday, with Switzerland being considered as the venue.
0: Iran and the United States have reached a preliminary deal to end the war. The U.S. has agreed to end the blockade of Iranian ports, and Iran has pledged to reopen the Strait of Hormuz. But many questions remain. The deal establishes a 60-day ceasefire window to continue negotiations. We'll speak with Jeremy Scahill of Dropsite News. Then here in Belfast, Northern Ireland, an estimated 20,000 people rallied to condemn racism following days of anti-immigrant violence.
2: So everybody here today is united in support of our migrant and new arrivals. We're here showing solidarity. This is what this city is about. And I say to those racists, you're not welcome. This isn't your city. This belongs to everybody.
0: I'll be joined by two guests here in Belfast, Amnesty International's Northern Ireland director and a leading immigration lawyer. And finally, the Justice Department has approved the $111 billion merger of Paramount and Warner Brothers Discovery.
3: This would put way too much media power in the hands of one giant company that has shown it is very willing to manipulate and censor the news if it makes Donald Trump happy.
0: We'll talk to Craig Aaron of Free Press. All that and more coming up. Welcome to Democracy Now!, democracynow.org, The War and Peace Report. I'm Amy Goodman. Officials in Tehran say they've reached a memorandum of understanding with the United States to end fighting on all fronts in a preliminary peace deal to be signed next Friday. Iran's deputy foreign minister said on Iranian television that the agreement includes a ceasefire in Lebanon, where Israeli forces occupy about a fifth of Lebanese territory and continue to launch airstrikes. The deal extends the ceasefire by 60 days, creating a window for negotiations on other issues, including the future of Iran's nuclear program and the lifting of U.S. sanctions. On Sunday, President Trump wrote on his Truth Social platform, quote, I hereby fully authorize the toll-free opening of the Strait of Hormuz and simultaneously herewith authorize the immediate removal of the United States naval blockade, unquote. Trump went on to write, quote, ships of the world, start your engines, let the oil flow, unquote. After headlines, we'll get the latest on negotiations to end the U.S.-Israeli war on Iran. We'll speak with Jeremy Scahill of Dropsite News. In Lebanon, Israeli strikes on Beirut's southern suburbs killed at least three people and wounded 15 others Sunday. Witnesses said two missiles slammed into an apartment building, causing severe damage to nearby homes and businesses in what Israel's military claim was a precise strike on a Hezbollah command center.
4: We stayed here and didn't flee throughout the whole year. We are not afraid. We will not leave our home no matter what happens. But today we didn't expect this targeting to happen. The children have been terrified, naturally. We will never leave, and whatever happens, happens.
0: Israeli Prime Minister Benjamin Netanyahu said the bombings came in response to Hezbollah attacks on northern Israel. That drew a rare public rebuke from President Trump, who wrote on social media, the attack, quote, should not have happened, particularly on a special day when we're so close to a peace deal with Iran, unquote. Meanwhile, Israel's defense minister, Israel Katz, has promised his forces will remain deployed in southern Lebanon, parts of Syria, and much of the Gaza Strip indefinitely. In Gaza, Israel continues to carry out deadly attacks on Palestinians despite the U.S. brokered so-called ceasefire signed by Israel in October. Earlier today, a Palestinian woman was killed in an Israeli strike in the central Gaza Strip that followed the killings of at least 6 Palestinians Sunday and 3 on Saturday. The Palestinian Health Ministry reports the confirmed total death toll in Gaza since October 7, 2023, has surpassed 73,000 people. Nearly 175,000 injuries have been reported. In Britain, 4 Palestine Action activists have been sentenced as terrorists over their involvement in a 2024 protest and raid on a factory operated by one of Israel's largest arms manufacturers, Elbit. This is the first time in Britain a judge has issued terrorism sentencing enhancements on people who were not actually convicted of terrorism. In May, the 4 activists were found guilty of smashing up Elbit military equipment. Their prison sentences range from 4 to over 7 years. They must also legally register to a law enforcement terrorist surveillance system for 15 years following their release from prison. Palestine Action co-founder Huda Amiri told Navarra Media in response, quote, "This is the first case and therefore the test case for trying to convict activists as terrorists using a manipulated court process," unquote. In Ukraine, 5 people were killed in the city of Kharkiv after Russia launched an apparent double-tap strike on medical workers who rushed to put out the flames from an earlier attack. Separate Russian strikes in Zaporizhia and Sumy left 2 dead and several others wounded. Among those killed was a 73-year-old woman whose car was struck by a Russian drone. Russia also launched its largest strikes on Kyiv in weeks, killing 4 people, wounding more than 20 others. The attack seriously damaged the historic Kyiv-Pechersk Lavra Monastery, a nearly 1,000-year-old symbol of Ukrainian cultural identity and a UNESCO World Heritage Site. Meanwhile, Ukraine launched large-scale drone attacks targeting Russian industrial sites. The governor of Russia's Tula region says a Ukrainian drone attack killed 3 civilians while leaving 3 others injured, including a 1-year-old child. On Sunday, Ukrainian President Volodymyr Zelensky said he'd spoken to President Trump about efforts to end the conflict ahead of this week's G7 summit. In Afghanistan, at least 2 people were reported killed after Taliban police officers opened fire on crowds that had gathered to protest the detention of over 2 dozen women accused of violating a strict dress code in the western city of Herat, according to the UN. Protests are extremely rare in Afghanistan since the Taliban took back control in 2021 following the U.S. and NATO occupation, imposing draconian measures, including a ban on women and girls accessing education and employment. In related news, dozens of U.S. Congress members, including at least 3 Republicans, are urging the Trump administration to halt its plan to deport hundreds of Afghan refugees who assisted U.S. forces during the invasion of Afghanistan to the Democratic Republic of Congo, or a third country they have no ties to. More than 1,000 Afghan refugees, many of whom served as U.S. interpreters, have been stranded in Qatar for over a year since Trump officials halted their resettlement to the U.S. after they were evacuated from Afghanistan. The group includes over 400 children and family of U.S. service members. The Trump administration announced Friday a U.S. strike inside Venezuela had killed the alleged leader of the Tren de Aragua gang. The attack was done in coordination with Venezuela's interim government, which came to power after the U.S. abduction of Venezuelan President Nicolas Maduro and his wife. President Trump said on social media, U.S. forces, quote, delivered a swift and lethal kinetic strike to successfully execute, unquote, the accused leader, known as Nino Guerrero. Trump's Justice Department last year charged Guerrero with multiple federal crimes, including facilitating acts of terrorism. This comes as the Trump administration continues to attack boats off the Caribbean and Eastern Pacific, claiming without evidence the vessels are linked to drug trafficking. Over 200 people have been killed as the strikes are widely condemned as illegal. Brian Finucane of the International Crisis Group said Guerrero's reported execution came as part of, quote, more lawless, performative killing by the Trump administration. Finucane added, quote, outside of armed conflict, premeditated killing is referred to as murder, he said. The Trump administration's blocked the delivery of about 250,000 barrels of gasoline and diesel to Cuba. This follows an agreement between Cuban officials and a Florida-based company to supply the fuel to Cuba's private sector and humanitarian and religious organizations. Vanguard Energy had signed a contract to lease facilities owned by the Cuban government to store the fuel. But the Trump administration intervened, saying the company had not received proper approval. The shipment was seen as a temporary lifeline for Cuba as the U.S. enforces a near-total blockade on fuel that's compounded to already catastrophic humanitarian and energy crises after decades of U.S. sanctions on Cuba. In Albania, thousands of people took to the streets of the capital, Tirana, over the weekend as anti-government protests opposing the development of a massive resort linked to President Trump's son-in-law, Jared Kushner, entered a third week. The multi-billion dollar project would turn an abandoned Soviet weapons base known as Sazan into a luxury island resort. Protesters Sunday chanted revolution.
5: We're talking about the corruption. And of course, this is just the first moment. The youth in here is just raising against this this politics. It's not just the current government in general. So Albania never left communism. Now, this is the chance, and that's why we're here.
0: On Saturday, about 200 protesters tore down

0: moment, the youth in here is just raising against this stuff, this politics. It's not just the current government in general. So Albania never left communism. Now this is the chance, and that's why we're here.
1: On Saturday, about 200 protesters tore down metal and razor wire fences surrounding the luxury development site on the Adriatic coast. Meanwhile, calls are growing for the resignation of the Albanian Prime Minister, Edi Rama. President Trump celebrated his 80th birthday Sunday by hosting an Ultimate Fighting Championship event on the White House lawn. Thousands of fans gathered around a massive 600-ton metal structure known as the Claw to watch a series of seven mixed martial arts fights, all of which ended in a knockout while Trump and his family looked on. Also attending were Trump's secretaries of state, commerce, defense, treasury, and homeland security, along with FBI Director Kash Patel and other top officials. UFC champion Sean Strickland was removed from the event by the Secret Service. The 26-year-old fighter said on social media he was not invited to fight or even to attend because he, quote, made fun of Israel and Epstein, unquote. President Trump is a close friend of UFC Chief Executive Dana White, and Trump owns stock in the UFC's parent company. The UFC said some of the fighters at the event would be paid in cryptocurrency stablecoins issued by the Trump family business World Liberty Financial. Sunday's event was screened exclusively on Paramount Plus, which is run by Trump ally David Ellison. Meanwhile, the Trump administration's approved Paramount's $111 billion bid to acquire Warner Brothers. On Friday, the Justice Department's antitrust division said it had seen no evidence that the media mega merger would harm consumers, writing instead that the deal would, quote, increase competition across the media and entertainment ecosystem, unquote. If completed, the merger would consolidate two major movie studios, two top streaming services and news outlets, CNN and NBC News, as well as HBO, all under the control of billionaire David Ellison, a vocal supporter of President Trump. And in Washington, D.C., an exterior wall of the John F. Kennedy Center for the Performing Arts remains covered by tarps after a federal judge ordered Donald Trump's name be removed from the building. The judge had given work crews until Saturday at noon to remove metal letters marking Trump's name from the facade of the towering marble building after ruling that the president's rebranding of the center to include his own name constituted an illegal act. And a correction, Paramount owns CBS, not NBC. We'll talk more about the merger later in the broadcast with Free Press's Craig Aaron. And those are some of the headlines. This is Democracy Now!, democracynow.org, The War and Peace Report. I'm Amy Goodman, today reporting from Belfast, Northern Ireland. Iran and the United States have reached a preliminary deal to end the war. On Sunday, President Trump posted a message online that read, quote, "The deal with the Islamic Republic of Iran is now complete. Congratulations to all. I hereby fully authorize the toll-free opening of the Strait of Hormuz and simultaneously herewith authorize the immediate removal of the United States naval blockade," unquote. Trump went on to write, "Ships of the world, start your engines. Let the oil flow," unquote. The deal extends the ceasefire by 60 days, creating a window for negotiations on other issues, including the future of Iran's nuclear program and the lifting of U.S. sanctions. But major questions remain. Israel's not a party to the tentative deal, and earlier today said it would continue occupying areas of southern Lebanon. Iran's deputy foreign minister appeared on Iranian television and said the peace deal includes a cessation of hostilities on all fronts, including in Lebanon.
2: Two immediate developments were supposed to take place and will take place starting last night or in the early hours of today. First, the immediate and permanent end of the war and military operations on various fronts, including in Lebanon. As you saw, the statement announced by the Prime Minister of Pakistan

0: explicitly refer to the immediate and permanent end of the war on all fronts, including Lebanon. The second development was the lifting and ending of the naval blockade that the United States has imposed on the Islamic Republic of Iran, which was also announced by the U.S. President in his statement.
1: To talk more about the preliminary U.S.-Iran deals and the war, we're joined by Jeremy Scahill, co-founder of DropSite News. Hi, Jeremy. Can you start off by talking about what actually is an MOU, a memo of understanding? What do you understand this memo that hasn't been made public says?
2: Well, I think the first thing that we need to recognize is that this hasn't been signed yet. It hasn't been formally agreed to. That presumably could happen on Friday, but there are a number of wild cards, not the least of which is the posture that Netanyahu and the Israelis are taking on Lebanon. But just to give you a bit of background of what went down over the past 24 hours, Israel once again bombed Beirut. They hit the southern suburb of Dahia, and the Iranians had made clear that this was a red line for them, that if the Israelis continued attacking Beirut, that Iran would respond in kind. And in fact, I was speaking to an Iranian official soon after that happened, and they told me that it was going to be within a matter of hours that Iran was going to launch missile attacks against what they called occupied Palestine, meaning the areas where Israeli troops have been positioned in the northern or along the southern border, and in fact deep inside Lebanon, where the Israeli troops have gone north of the Litani River. And then you had this sequence of events where Donald Trump unilaterally announces that an agreement is going to be happening. The Prime Minister of Pakistan then posts it on Twitter. And from the Iranian position, they said that this was a unilateral announcement, but nonetheless, they use that, they say, as an opportunity then to win some last-minute concessions. A few days ago, I had been told by the Iranians that there were two primary sticking points still unresolved, and they wouldn't expand on what those were, but quite clearly, one of them involved this scorched earth bombing and occupation of Lebanon. And so what Iranians are saying is that as a result of the Israelis bombing Dahia in Beirut and the Iranians agreeing not to launch retaliatory strikes, that Trump agreed to add that the Israeli troops had to withdraw from southern Lebanon. Now, we haven't seen the text of this agreement. If that's the case, then the Iranians could say that this was indeed a diplomatic victory, because earlier drafts of this had just envisioned a quote-unquote ceasefire or a cessation of hostilities in Lebanon. So we don't exactly know all of the terms, but I think in the broader picture, we have to understand this represents, at least in the short term and in terms of this war that Trump and Netanyahu initiated on February 28th, this is a dramatic set of capitulations by Donald Trump. The main sort of victory of this is he's reopened the Strait of Hormuz. The Strait of Hormuz was opened prior to the February 28th war. That's not a victory. Trump is saying, oh, the Iranians are going to put in writing that they're not going to develop or in any way seek to acquire or purchase a nuclear weapon. Well, if you go back and you read the preamble to the 2015 JCPOA, Iran says precisely that. And in fact, that's been Iran's position for a very long time. The Iranians are saying that they have entirely deferred any negotiations on the nuclear issue, on the issue of their stockpile of highly enriched uranium, that those that answers about those questions are only going to come with comprehensive sanctions relief and a massive, they're asking for a $300 billion reconstruction fund, that the nuclear issue is not going to be under discussion or under any agreement until there is comprehensive sanctions relief on the table. The Iranians are also saying that the Americans agreed to something that Donald Trump has been screaming up and down that he would not agree to, and that is the unfreezing or repatriation of billions of dollars of Iranian funds. Now, we may see some trickery here where Donald Trump perhaps was working in concert with Gulf countries to try to surreptitiously slide some of Iran's frozen assets back to Iran at the front end of this deal so that Trump can say no money is exchanging hands. But my understanding is that the Iranians are saying that in this memorandum of understanding or in the broader agreement with the Americans, that there is going to be a formal process of repatriating frozen Iranian funds that's going to be linked to a 60-day negotiation period. Now, there are risks for Iran, and there has been a ferocious internal debate within Iranian society that actually spilled out into the public, where you had small groups of people protesting against the foreign minister, Abbas Araghchi, the speaker of the parliament, Mohammad Ghalibaf, who's the lead negotiator for Iran, and urging them not to accept this deal. And the position that they're taking is essentially that Iran has never had greater strategic leverage over the United States, that for roughly 100 days it has fought off an attack by not one but two nuclear powers and forced the most powerful man in the world, Donald Trump, to desperately seek an off-ramp in which he was forced to accept terms from Iran that basically returned the situation to the status quo ante before Netanyahu and Trump launched this war.
1: Jeremy, can you talk about the role of Qatar and Pakistan?
2: You know, the Pakistanis were brought into this because the Trump administration, particularly Steve Witkoff, the special envoy, completely contaminated the relationship with the longstanding negotiator on nuclear issues between the U.S. and Iran, and that is the Sultanate of Oman. The United States used the foreign minister of Oman unwittingly to provide cover for this surprise launch of the February 28th war. He had traveled to Washington, D.C. a couple of days before the launch of the war, met with Vice President J.D. Vance, and then came out and said, you know, a deal is basically on the horizon. And then less than 48 hours later, the United States and Israel launched this massive war against Iran. And so once the Omanis were sort of pushed out of the picture, Trump chose Pakistan. He views the Pakistani government as a malleable force that wants to curry favor with him. Yes, Iran has a longstanding friendly relationship with Pakistan. But behind the scenes, the Iranians started to conclude that Pakistan was just not able to close the deal with Trump. And there was a pattern where the Pakistanis would come back to the Iranians, tell them that the Americans had agreed to something. The Iranians would proceed on the basis of that understanding. And then Trump would turn around and announce that the opposite was going to be happening. And so Qatar was brought in part because of its deep role in negotiating the Gaza agreement last October, and because of a perception on the part of the Iranians that the Qataris held more sway with Trump. And in fact, just to give you one example, a couple of weeks ago, when Pakistan had made some announcements about progress in the U.S. position during the negotiations, a couple of hours later, the Qataris told the Iranians it's just not true, that Donald Trump is actually not going to be taking that position. So we've seen this pattern play out over and over again. And I should say, Amy, that international mediators have begun talking about the erratic nature of Donald Trump, and the Iranians actually took this a step further. A few weeks ago, I was told by an Iranian official involved with the negotiations that Iran began enlisting the services of what they called senior psychologists in Iran to begin diagnosing Donald Trump, and they determined that he is operating from a position of mental illness and mental deficiency. And so senior Iranian psychologists began working with the negotiating team to try to cater the messages that the Iranians were sending via mediators back to Donald Trump to try to take into account what they saw as his specific mental illness and mental deficiencies. And they weren't saying this in an ad hominem way. They were saying it as a matter of fact. And then almost quite clinically, they said, and we began to see this process yielding results as we worked with psychologists to send these communications to Donald Trump. And they credit that in part with getting to this point where Trump finally accepted some version of his manufactured and almost entirely false victory narrative.
1: Let me ask you, the G7 is happening in the French Alps in France. Interestingly, National Security Minister Itamar Ben-Gvir, who said Trump's agreement does not bind us, Israel is not subordinate to the United States, we are an independent and sovereign country. Smotrich called it bad for Israel and for the entire free world, period. Ben-Gvir has been banned from entering France, citing his unspeakable behavior of taunting Gaza flotilla activists who were detained by Israeli forces. And Smotrich is the second Israeli minister barred from France after Itamar Ben-Gvir.
2: Yeah, and you know, this isn't just these people that I think universally are viewed as extremists. This is the mainstream policy of Israel right now that was expressed as recently as this morning by the Minister of Defense in Israel, where they're saying that the United States has the file of Iran and has, you know, authority to make its own agreements there, but Israel is going to stake out its own position on Lebanon. And really, I think this is going to become the center of whether any actual agreement takes place. What the Iranians have done here, and I think this is important for people to understand, is they've made these terms that the United States is agreeing to at the front end of this deal, the implementation of those terms contingent upon any discussion regarding the nuclear issue or highly enriched uranium. So if the Israelis, while this week is going on, as we move toward a potential signing of a memorandum of understanding, if the Israelis continue to attack Lebanon, even after the President of the United States has assured mediators that the U.S. will be the guarantor of this cessation of hostilities, then the Iranians can say, rightfully and according to the agreement, we're not going to proceed on these other issues. Netanyahu very clearly wants to continue his war against Lebanon. And, you know, a prominent Iranian analyst, Amy, told me recently that the strategy of the United States and Israel in engaging in these negotiations with the president of Lebanon is to try to decouple or split Iran and Hezbollah, and to try to enlist the Lebanese government as a kind of domestic anti-Hezbollah force working in an axis alliance with the United States and Israel. The Iranians view the next phase of this as seeking to decouple the United States and Israel from this central front of Lebanon. And so I think one of the major questions that we're going to see resolved in the coming days is what Iran's position is, and if it is indeed a red line, as they've said, that the Israelis must withdraw from Lebanon and entirely cease their attacks and their state of siege. Many analysts in Lebanon over the months have been concerned that potentially Iran would have to use its leverage to deal with its own economic situation and some of its priorities. In recent days, the Iranians have stunned much of the world in how ferociously they've responded and retaliated against Israel for its attacks and particularly its bombings on Beirut. So what's different in a way from the JCPOA framework, and we're far from having something extensive like that, but in the approach of the Iranians, they are trying to embed within this documentable conditions that if the United States doesn't follow through on them, the Iranians have the ability to try to resume. But there's a question on whether or not Iran is, as some of the critics internally are saying, giving up too much strategic leverage. Could they then reimpose a kind of asymmetric state of closure on the Strait of Hormuz after the world economy gets back into motion, et cetera? Yes, they could, but the narrative would be different. And the last thing I would say is whether the bombs stop falling or not, Israel in the coming days, weeks, and months is going to intensify its internal covert operation campaign inside of Iran to try to foment and encourage even more unrest and violence to try to further destabilize the Iranian state.
1: Jeremy Scahill, I want to thank you for being with us, co-founder of DropSite News. Coming up here in Belfast, Northern Ireland, an estimated 20,000 people rallied to condemn racism following days of anti-immigrant violence. Stay with us.

0: song by IU Peter. This is Democracy Now!, democracynow.org, the War and Peace Report. I'm Amy Goodman. We're broadcasting from Northern Visions TV, community television here in Belfast. We're here in Belfast for the Docs Ireland Film Festival. The film about Democracy Now!, Steal the Story, Please!, will be premiering first at the film festival on Tuesday night at Queen's Cinema. We look forward to seeing folks there. I'll be there with the director, Tia Lesson. Here in Belfast, Northern Ireland, tens of thousands of people gathered Saturday outside Belfast City Hall for a rally organized by United Against Racism. The solidarity protest, which was supported by local trade unions, followed several days of violence in Northern Ireland in which masked rioters set fire to houses and cars, targeting immigrants and ethnic minorities. In one incident, four masked men reportedly chased a nurse into the Ulster Hospital. In another, two Ugandan health workers were barricaded in their home for 4 hours as neighboring properties burned and rioters threw stones at their windows. Emergency services told them it was too dangerous to try and leave. Their pastor eventually managed to negotiate their exit. This is Belfast resident Greg Sachno, who attended the Together Against Hate demonstration.
1: It's wrong. It's racism. And it's not what this city is. So everybody here today is united in support of our migrant and new arrivals. We're here showing solidarity. This is what this city is about. And I say to those racists, you're not welcome. This isn't your city. This belongs to everybody.
0: The disorder began a week ago after an asylum seeker from Sudan was charged with attempted murder and a stabbing attack. As video of the attack circulated online, calls for protests against immigration followed. The family of the victim, Stephen Ogilvy, who lost his eye in the attack, urged against violence. They wrote in a statement, quote, "We are aware of the tensions and talk of the protests following this incident. We want to make it absolutely clear that overnight unrest is not welcome. We do not want this terrible tragedy to be used to divide people or fuel hostility," they wrote. Less than 24 hours after the attack, hundreds of people joined protests, some becoming violent. Police in Belfast deployed water cannons to quell the anti-immigrant rioters. At least 23 people were arrested, 12 police officers injured. Hilary Benn, the UK Northern Ireland secretary, condemned the violence as racist thuggery, speaking on Sky News.
2: Well, if you are targeting people on the basis of their colour of their skin, how else can you describe them? That is racist thuggery. There's no question about it at all, because we are a society where, as Martin Luther King famously said, we should judge people by the content of their character and not by the colour of their skin. And these are people who have come to Northern Ireland, settled. Someone was forced out of their home. They've been living here for 20 years. And they're working in the health service. They're working in industry. They are colleagues and friends of people who were born and brought up in Northern Ireland. And there is no place for this whatsoever.
0: Hilary Benn is Northern Ireland's Secretary of State. He's an MP, a member of the British Parliament. He's also the son of the late MP for over 50 years, Tony Benn, the famous anti-war Labour MP. When the anti-immigrant violence broke out, Belfast resident Ruchira Rangaprasad put out a call on social media offering to provide food to people too scared to leave their homes and also requested volunteers help make the deliveries.
3: I think I'm personally scared to step out of my house. I don't want to be out. I don't want to, because especially like there was like a hit list being passed around with like addresses and all of that. So I, and a lot of those hit list roads are very close to me, and there are so many, like basically every single area in Belfast is somehow on that hit list. So like people are scared to step out of their home, and food is like a basic need, and especially like a nutritious home cooked food is so, so important, especially during this time. So that's why I thought, okay, let me like cook and help feed people. I've been in Northern Ireland about 3 years now. Actually, if anything, I feel like from this experience from yesterday and today, I have a lot more respect for Northern Ireland, and I love Northern Ireland and Belfast a lot more, because in one day 30 plus people showed up, all strangers, just being like, I will help. And there's literally war out there. There's petrol bombs being thrown out there, and they don't care, and they're like, we will help, and we will give this food, and you know, we got you. And that spirit I have never seen in any other city. So I actually love Belfast.
0: For more, I'm joined in studio here in Belfast, Northern Ireland, by two guests. Sinead Marmion is an immigration lawyer based in Belfast. Patrick Corrigan is a Northern Ireland director of Amnesty International UK. We welcome you both to Democracy Now! It's great to be with you in studio here at Northern Vision. Patrick, let's begin with you. You both were at the mass protest this weekend. That protest for immigration and against what Hillary Benn called the racist thuggery. You were speaking, Patrick, to a lot of the community activists on the ground right here in front of Belfast City Hall. It was really interesting because I flew in from Sheffield, the film festival there. As we left, there was an anti-immigrant protest of, what, 60 or 70 people, but a lot of people responding. And as I flew in, tens of thousands of people saying, no, this is a different Belfast.
4: That's right. It was such an important, I think, ray of light after a very grim week for Belfast, and being able to stand with my neighbours, fellow citizens of Belfast, in their thousands, to send a message to those racist thugs that they do not represent the true spirit of Belfast. And the vast majority of people in Belfast, as across Northern Ireland, are anti-racist and very welcoming to the people who've come here to make their lives from around the world, who work in our health and care sectors and many other walks of life. And we wanted to send, most importantly, I think, a message to them to say, you are welcome. This is your city. This is your home just as much as it is ours. But also to call out the politicians and the state authorities who had left people vulnerable and under attack during the days before.
0: Talk about who were the people, masked young men particularly, who were burning houses and cars. Talk about how this started.
4: You know, this is the third consecutive summer of racist organised mob violence we have seen in Belfast and beyond in Northern Ireland. So it didn't happen in a vacuum, and increasingly it is coordinated both online and offline. There is an overlap within loyalist paramilitary circles. A lot of the violence happened in areas of, in Belfast that they effectively control, and that nobody would be able to take over the streets and commit that sort of level of violence without their say so. Some of the people who are out on the streets masked and mobbed up were teenagers, and I think they've been exploited, manipulated. Others were grown men, some of whom have a long history of violence in this city. And I think on top of that, then we have a wider ecosystem of online anti-immigration and pro-racism being promoted and being used, those online spaces being used to organise people as well as actively promote misinformation. And I think that terrible incident that happened at the start of the week was immediately seized on and exploited by people in order to engender hate and ultimately to result in violence, which we had sadly been predicting was coming. We had been warning the authorities, and sadly when it happened, they were found wanting, and often it was left to community activists, many of whom I was speaking to on Saturday at the anti-racism rally, who had gone in to people's homes who were under attack, people's homes who were being firebombed, and rescuing them out the back door, putting them into their own cars, bringing them to emergency accommodation, which had been organised on positive community WhatsApp groups overnight. And it's those people who think are the real heroes of the moment of these last few days, as well as the tens of thousands who took to the streets of Belfast to say, this is the real Belfast.
0: Can you talk about Elon Musk? What does he have to do with these protests?
4: Well, as was he, alongside some of these other online space, the social media owners have been allowing their platforms to be used not only to promote misinformation, disinformation, but also to be used as an organising space for the racists. The call went out on social media for people to come out ready to fight, ready to get arrested, to wear all in black, to put on masks, to turn off their mobile phone cameras, warnings for people to turn off their doorbell cams so that police wouldn't be able to identify people through video afterwards. So not only did Elon Musk, however, allow his social media platform to be used in that way, he joined in and he was resharing far-right content as well. We have our own fair share of homegrown racists in this place. The last thing that we needed was people like Elon Musk and others joining the pro-protest parties.
0: Sinead Marmion, you certainly saw this happening. You're an immigration lawyer. You're dealing with a lot of immigrants right now who are terrified. Many are recruited to come here to Belfast by, for example, Unison, the massive, union, 50,000 union members are here to be healthcare workers, to work in hospitals, home care. And yet you have Elon Musk amplifying. Talk about whose voices he was amplifying.
5: Absolutely. You're right to say that our health service relies on foreign labour that is actively sought. And Elon Musk has been portraying that, you know, he's targeted our Lord Mayor, for example, who's just been in office a week, and saying that she's a betrayer of our people.
0: She's 30 years old.
5: She
0: right?
5: is, yeah. And
0: what did he say?
5: He said she was a betrayer of our people, of her people. So an extremely evocative statement and provocative, and it has undoubtedly led to the mobilisation, as Patrick has said, of those racist thugs, of the community groups that have been historically existent here, ready to attack people in their homes. And I've seen clients, I've heard from clients who were put out of their houses, were burnt out of their houses, clients with young kids who are terrified, and as Patrick says, it's the community that has picked up the pieces. It's women in the community, it's migrant women in the community that have organised and mobilised the response, and our authorities have been left wanting, as Patrick has said as well. So it is an extremely volatile situation, but it's not the Belfast that we know and love, having worked with communities and worked with lots of people who call Belfast their home. Mm.
0: Can you talk about some calls that you have gotten?
5: Yes, I received a call over the weekend from a client of mine from Syria, who has a young daughter, and her daughter was sending me messages saying that her mum was too sad to come to the phone. She and her mum had slept in the kitchen of the house at the back of the property because they were too afraid to be seen. They have been left again without any help from the authorities, and we're looking to try and assist somehow with her and her child. I have another client who was burned out of her house, and she is a young child as well, she's now staying in emergency accommodation. So it has been affecting people that have called Belfast their home for numbers of years, who are legally and lawfully here, and have now been targeted in essentially what is racial profiling.
0: The Belfast Islamic Center halted evening prayers last week due to the racist violence. This is Kashif Alram, who's a member of the center's executive committee.
6: It's heartbreaking. It really is. At the same time, you know, Belfast is full of a lot of decent people. We've had a lot of support from the local community, and the people who are spreading the hate at the moment, they're a minority. They're very few, but definitely it's sent shocks throughout the whole community. A lot of ethnic minority people at the moment are living in fear. We're getting a lot of calls at the moment. The levels of distress are very, very high. I've lived in Northern Ireland, born and bred here, 44 years. This is the worst I've seen it. Does it change my kind of perception, or does it make me fearful of living here? Definitely not. I see hope. I say hope, and hope is not something we just sit and kind of pray or think about. It's created by action, and we're seeing that. We're seeing a lot of local support. We're seeing people come together. Communities are sick and tired of this sort of intimidation, which has been happening in Belfast over the years.
0: That's Kashif Akram of the Belfast Islamic Centre. Patrick, you know him well.
4: Yes, and unfortunately the Islamic Centre has been the target of repeated attacks over recent years, including last year, an attempted firebomb attack into the building itself. The Muslim community in Belfast and across Northern Ireland has been under very serious threat. There has been a particular anti-Muslim, anti-Islam dimension to these racist attacks. We have seen murals and banners and placards going up across Belfast and elsewhere, not just in the last week, but over the last several years, that are specifically targeting Muslims for this sort of race hate. So they are particularly vulnerable at the moment, and I suppose our heart goes out to them, but they have also been on the receiving end of huge public community support. And again, to reiterate the message of the anti-racism protest, that's the real spirit of Belfast, and that's the views of most people who live here, not the vociferous and sometimes violent minority that we saw on our streets last week as well.
0: And Sinead Marmion, if you could talk about the Sudanese women who are gathering to do mutual aid.
5: Yes, it's been fantastic. There's an organisation called the Anaka Collective in Belfast. Yes, and it's run by women. It's a women's collective, and indeed two Sudanese women as well. So they have organised pretty much immediate support across other community organisations across certain political parties as well have assisted. I say certain, not all. And we've seen a complete rehoming, I think, of 200 people in the past week, food deliveries, people getting lifts to appointments, and it's an unbelievable community effort, which is the real spirit of Belfast. But it does come against the backdrop of from our government of hostile environment policies that have been created over the past number of years. That demonises immigration. It focuses on negative immigration. It hasn't put any positive policies in place for integration. We have no racial equality strategy here in Northern Ireland. We've no anti-poverty strategy. None of that has been moved to assist people who are coming to Belfast to call it their home. And it's against the backdrop of where we have political parties that are stoking the flames and encouraging what they call a legitimate concern on immigration in circumstances where that is not well-founded, and the conversation resultingly is always toxic.
0: Patrick, as we begin to wrap up, can you put this in a global context, what we're seeing here in Belfast, which is not, of course, isolated? And by the way, the pro-immigration protests that took place here this weekend took place in Derry, took place really in so many places in solidarity with immigrants. But what about this right-wing push that really features anti-immigrant racism?
4: So we know we're not alone in Northern Ireland in facing these problems of racists and sometimes violent racists, with a backdrop of anti-immigration, anti-migrant political rhetoric, sometimes coming from leaders of countries. We've seen that across Europe. We've seen it obviously in the US. Sometimes people are coming to build their lives here because they're fleeing some of the wars that you talked about at the top of the programme. Otherwise, they're coming for economic reasons to build new lives, just as Irish people have done to the US and elsewhere for many, many generations. But I think what we have seen globally is a sort of a far-right stoking of people's fears, exploiting people's fears around societies that are changing, shifting a little bit. And I think what we need is real political leadership. The words of condemnation we got from Hilary Benn, from Keir Starmer this week, they're welcome, but they're not really very useful to people who are being burned out of their homes and who are worried about what the rest of this summer holds. And I think that we need political leaders to step up to the mark rather than joining in the inflammatory rhetoric that ultimately leads to inflammable materials being put into people's homes, followed by flames. And I think that, you know, the Keir Starmers, the Hilary Benns, and our own political leaders have a lot to answer for in terms of the lack of leadership they have given. Condemnation statements are easy after the event. A bit of sympathy for people, easy after the event. What did you do before? How did you heed the warnings from the summer of violence we had last year, the summer of violence we had the year before? I'm afraid the answer is nothing, and into that vacuum has stepped community activists trying to do the right thing to rescue their neighbours. But we need political leadership now. We need it in this country, but we need it globally.
0: Mm. Patrick Corrigan, Northern Ireland Director of Amnesty International UK, and Sinead Marmion, immigration lawyer based here in Belfast. Coming up, the Justice Department approves the $111 billion merger of Paramount and Warner Brothers Discovery. We'll speak to Craig Aaron of Free Press. Stay with us.

0: Daughter's Home for Incurables by the Corner Laughers. This is Democracy Now!, democracynow.org, the War and Peace Report. I'm Amy Goodman, today broadcasting from Northern Visions TV in Belfast, Northern Ireland. The Trump administration's approved Paramount's $111 billion bid to acquire Warner Brothers Discovery. On Friday, the Justice Department's Antitrust Division said it saw no evidence that the media mega merger would harm consumers, writing instead the deal would, quote, increase competition across the media and entertainment ecosystem, unquote. If completed, the merger would consolidate two major movie studios, two top streaming services and news outlets, CNN and CBS News, as well as HBO, all under the control of the Ellison family. Paramount's biggest shareholder is the billionaire Larry Ellison, a close ally of Trump. Paramount's CEO is Ellison's son, David Ellison. Last year, his company, Skydance, took control of Paramount, including CBS. Shortly after the Paramount-Skydance merger was approved, Ellison installed the right-wing journalist Barry Weiss as editor-in-chief of CBS News. And we all know what happened next. The gutting of CBS's premier news investigative hour, 60 Minutes, where the latest casualty was Scott Pelley, who was just recently fired. To talk all about all of this and more, we're joined by Craig Aaron, co-CEO of Free Press and Free Press Action. Craig, talk about the significance of Trump's Department of Justice approving the merger of Paramount and Warner Brothers Discovery.
1: Thanks for having me, Amy. What we saw happen on Friday was the Justice Department say they could find no reason to block this merger, and that's because they didn't look for one. This has been one of the most shallow and corrupt merger review processes we've ever seen. And it has been marked by Paramount, the leadership of Paramount, David Ellison, his father Larry Ellison, wooing and capitulating to the Trump administration at every turn, having them for fancy dinners, promising to make sweeping changes to newsrooms like CNN if they can get this deal to go through. And the great risk here is so much media control under one umbrella. The idea that two of our major mainstream news outlets could be controlled by one company, which, as you said, has shown it is willing to warp and manipulate news coverage to please the president. The idea that HBO and major movie studios, again, falling under one corporate umbrella, raising serious questions about what projects are going to be made, what documentary films will be made, what information and news will we see if the Ellisons control this much of our news media.
0: So talk about this in the context of all these corporate mergers, what it means when CNN, CBS, HBO are all under the same roof.
1: Well, I think we've seen it happening at CBS. The Ellisons aren't hiding the ball. They're not really making any. The promises they're making are to turn CNN into something like what they've done with CBS, where they're getting rid of independent journalists asking hard questions. They're spiking stories about crimes being committed by the Trump administration. And what they're promising is more of the same. And every big media company that's gone before this administration to get a deal done, to push through mega merger after mega merger, has promised, and because they know this is what appeals to Trump, they've promised them to change their coverage, get rid of activist journalism, get rid of the kind of independent accountability that we need. And they're going for even the most mainstream types of outlets, like 60 Minutes, you know, a program that is well-regarded, but certainly not the source of any kind of radical coverage, but serious coverage when it comes to what's happening in this country and around the world. And under the Ellisons, there's no place for it. So we've already seen what they'll do, and what we don't know what will happen is what programs no longer get made. We get fewer and fewer choices, and we get more and more of the same kind of cookie-cutter content produced.
0: Craig, we just have 20 seconds. What are you calling on states' attorneys general to do from New York to California?
1: The important thing here, Amy, is this is not over. Just because the Trump administration abdicated their responsibility, the states have a responsibility to step in. Attorneys general can go to court, challenge this deal. The evidence is overwhelming that this is too much concentration and consolidation. State attorneys general in California, in New York, in other states need to take action to block this deal because the Trump administration certainly isn't going to do it.
0: I want to thank you so much for being with us, Craig Aaron, co-CEO of Free Press and Free Press Action. Thanks to everyone here at Northern Visions TV in Belfast, Northern Ireland. The film Steal the Story, Please will premiere at Docks Ireland tomorrow in Belfast at the Queen's Theatre. Check our website, democracynow.org. I'm Amy Goodman in Belfast.
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On this day in baseball history, June 15th, 1928, Ty Cobb of the Philadelphia Athletics steals home for the 54th and final time in his 24-year career to extend his major league record. It comes in the eighth inning against the Cleveland Indians. The Athletics beat Cleveland 12-5 as Lefty Grove is the winning pitcher. This day in baseball history is brought to you by the Biggest Little Baseball Museum, located on Three Oaks' magnificent quarter mile, and a proud sponsor of Radio Harbor Country.

0: People on the River is underwritten in part by Louise's Harbert Swedish Bakery and Market, baking since 1912.
1: Over here, up there, I saw a UFO, and it went down the river, turned right at the United Nations, turned left, and then down the river. It wasn't a helicopter, it wasn't a balloon, and it was so near.
2: And it looked what, sort of round, white, luminescent, and silent?
1: Silent, and it looked dark, like black or grey in the middle, and had white lights, just looked like light bulbs, you know? Just going off, on, off, on, off, on, blink, blink, blink, blink, round the bottom, and on top was a red light.

0: What would you like people to think about you when you've gone?
1: I'd like for them to say he took a few cups of love. He took one tablespoon of patience, one teaspoon of generosity, one pint of kindness. He took one quart of laughter, one pinch of concern, and then he mixed willingness with happiness. He added lots of faith, and he stirred it up well. Then he spread it over a span of a lifetime, and he served it to each and every deserving person he met.
2: People always say, I'm the Beatle who changed the most, but really that's what I see life is about. Unless you're God conscious, then you have to change, because it's a waste of time. Everybody is so limited and so really useless when you think about the limitations on yourself. And the whole thing is to change, try and make everything better and better. And that's what the physical world is about, is change.

Welcome to Ted May's Unidentified Floating Orchestra on the River. Please hold your applause until the end of the performance. Well, it's beginning to look a lot like Christmas. It's beginning to look too much like Christmas, really. We're celebrating Thanksgiving this month, this weekend. And I'm thankful for many, many, many things. And I'm thankful for all you talented listeners. You are my better angels. Let's say counting our blessings.

Welcome back to People on the River with Thad May. Sometimes I feel Thad. I'd like to thank our underwriters, Louisa's Harbert Swedish Bakery and Market, and the Chicago Diner. We just heard from the Mavericks with Dance the Night Away. As you may recall from the media, there were global protests because I forgot to showcase Dr. Goldfoot and the Bikini Machine on our Halloween program. So I rectified that. I hope you enjoyed it finally. Can you believe Diana Ross and the Supremes sang that? Then we heard from the Tiki King and the Idle Pleasures with Flowers and Monsters. That Tiki King rocked the ukulele on that one. We're rapid with White Water now. Tie yourself to the raft. It's gonna be a bumpy ride.

0: Can you describe how John Lennon came to perform with you at the Fillmore?
1: A journalist knocked on my door, and he says, "Hi, Frank, I'd like to introduce you to John Lennon." And he was, you know, sticking the mic at me like, "Oh, I'm going to go eek," or something like that. So I said, "Okay, come in." And the first thing he said to me is, "You're not as ugly as I thought you'd be." Now, here's the bad part. During the performance, when Lennon was on stage with Yoko, we played one of my songs called King Kong. And the deal that was made, according to the usage of the tapes, was he got to use the tapes for his purpose, I got to use the tapes for my purpose. He released part of that performance on an album called Sometime in New York and changed the name of the song King Kong to Jam Rag and gave himself and Yoko writing and publishing credit on the song. Somebody did write it, and it was not them. So, whoops.

0: You're still with us on the river, Ted Mays, People on the River. Dolores is one of our guides on this voyage, much like Eric Burden is our spirit animal on the show. We heard Without a Song by Billy Preston. This was a Beatle-related set we had there. Billy played with the Beatles during their Let It Be recordings. Isn't that great? It's a 6-hour, 8-hour doc they reestablished, refurbed. The guy who made Lord of the Rings, I forget his name. And we heard from John Lennon smashing all his idols and God. That was when the Beatles broke up. John was more autonomous and questioning. And that was very brave. And we went around the bend with CCR, I can never say it, Clearance, Clearwater Revival. And we're about halfway through the show, going around the bend. If you pass me in your sandpan, wink at the floating orchestral phenomenon on the river tonight. We heard from Frank Zappa as well, smashing the John Lennon idol a bit. Just keeping John in check. I'm eager to see what's next. Don't forget also we have a website, tedmay.net. Videos, songs, information about all my writings and endeavors. Also, I'm on Facebook now if you want to reinforce our friendship. Let's see what's next.
1: Roll another blunt.

0: I'm ready to kick your ass out of the world.
1: Creedence Clearwater Revival. It was Thad, I said Cleedence before. Just, I'm used to spouting CCR. That's what TechSpeak is doing to this nation. I'm Thaddeus May. I'm happy to be here with you people on the river. I wanted to tie in CCR's frontman, John Fogerty, to our Beatle block previous. CCR was the number one rock and roll band in the world after the Fab Four dispersed in 1971. We heard from Afro Man because I got high, and I nipped that before we got fined. Then we heard Love is Stronger Than Pride from Chardé. I'm not high. And we heard Let the River Run, Carly Simon. This show is number 40, I think. So I think we might move on to the next level. Or we may never meet again. It's not for me to say. In the quiet, misty morning, when the moon has gone to bed, when the sparrows stop their singing and the sky is clear and red, when the summer ceased its gleaming, when the corn has passed its prime, when adventure's lost its meaning, I'll be homeward bound in time. Bind me not to the pasture, chain me not to the plow, set me free to find my calling, and I'll return to you somehow. If you find it's me you're missing, if you're hoping I'll return, to your thoughts I'll soon be listening, and in the road I'll stop and turn. Then the wind will set me racing as my journey nears its end, and the path I'll be retracing when I'm homeward bound again. Bind me not to the pasture, chain me not to the plow, set me free to find my calling, and I'll return to you somehow. In the quiet, misty morning, when the moon has gone to bed, when the sparrows stop their singing, I'll be homeward bound again.

0: Yeah, yeah, yeah. People on the river, we just hit Plymouth Rock. It's over. But your Teddy loves you. Sure, Teddy can be clingy and revealing. That's what Teddies do. Happy Turkey Day. Merry Christmas. Thanks to Simon and Garfunkel for Homeward Bound. Oh no, that was the Mormon Tabernacle Choir. And props to the Claudettes for the exposure. Check us at tedmay.net. Ted May on Facebook. There's a pic of me in a white Panama straw next to a mime. Of course. It's been a bumpy night, but I wouldn't have it any other way. Thanks again to... I'm digging the beat. Thanks to the Chicago Diner. And Louise's Swedish... Harbert Swedish Bakery. And Shop. Let's do it. Let's end this thing. People on the river. Happy holidays.
1: Baby. Yeah.

0: misunderstood. Don't let me be misunderstood.
1: And it didn't matter that he had no brothers or sisters, or that his best friend had moved over Christmas break, or that his cousins lived in the suburbs, or that his mother had to work.
2: Where are you going? Martin asked.
1: The tornado began to shrink and vibrate.
2: It made Martin warm inside.
1: Swing for the fences, said the tornado. It was all but gone, but he could still hear its voice.
2: Where will I find you? Martin asked.
1: In your heart, son, said Martin's tornado.
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Hey, everyone. Give us the Breakaway Show here on WRHC. We're back on Saturday afternoons now. Got a new schedule. Got to teach on Tuesday nights now, so I'm unable to be here. So from now until May, catch me here following Penny. It's a fantastic vernacular media show. I'll be here from 12 to 2. She'll play songs I wanted to play. Oh my goodness. We're going to make it, you guys. It's going to be okay. I don't know how, but we're going to do it. That was Yes We Can by Lee Dorsey. Great Toussaint track. We heard You and Your Folks, Me and My Folks, Funkadelic, and the great Eddie Kendrick doing My People, Hold On. And we're all going to hold on very tightly. In about 20 minutes or so, curator from the Alan Lomax Archive, the one and only Nathan Salzberg, is going to be calling in from Louisville, Kentucky. We're going to talk about this tremendous Root Hog or Die box set that celebrated Alan Lomax's 100th centennial. 100 songs, over 50 of them previously unreleased from his incredible and expansive archive of field recordings. And so we're going to listen to some of that right now. And we'll check in with Nathan around 12:30 or so. Thanks so much for tuning in.

0: Big pig, little pig.
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1: There's been a saying among the mountain people. That means if you don't work, you don't get anything to eat. The pig's got to root if he gets anything to eat. The hog has to root if he gets anything to eat. That's the range hog, the wild hog. 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

0: 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I asked that nigga, did he ever get enough?
1: Butt in the bowl,
0: the milk in the chum.
1: I went outdoors to make a cat. 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

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Pop's gonna buy me the mockingbird. 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If that nanny goat run away, Pop's gonna beat my boomba say. If my boomba say turns sore, Pop's gonna take me to the store. If that store man tell a lie, Pop's gonna punch him in the eye. If that eye turn black and blue, Pop's gonna punch him in the other one too. Who don't say that preacher don't steal? I call him in my cornfield. Putting that jailhouse on my knee. Eating cornbread, black eyed peas. Hambo walk, Hambo talk, Hambo reach with a shovel and a fork.

We're just only sort of putting out a few little samples right now, but a little later on tonight, we hope we'll feel more like playing a little for y'all. So I hope that y'all will enjoy these little samples, though. So we're going to try you with another one, and the title of this song is O'Ree, but you might not hear the song just that way. I think the fellow on the bass drum, he might say little and low or something like that.

You see, the piece that I played for Peculiar Girl in Kansas City, they let me go free when he got 21 years old. And if anybody played good enough for him that couldn't pull back, you got $500. And so this is the way I started it. I figured I could get it. I was the last man that had 100 men in the roll, and I was the 100 man.

0: lot in his notes about these artists?
1: We have some people who have done, so, you know, the big collections that Lomax amassed, particularly in the 50s, like in Ireland and Scotland and in Spain and Italy, which was some of the, and the Caribbean material from 1962. We have individual experts sort of who are the editors of those collections, you know, folks who have done the work in the communities seeking out a lot of the artists or the heirs of the artists and doing kind of extra field work to put together, you know, a picture of the context in which Lomax visited and recorded. And so in some ways, a lot of the things that we know were, we learned much later on. And I've done field work of my own in America regarding Lomax's recordings in the South. But, you know, that kind of, you know, post facto research is so vital because Lomax just, he did so much and packed so much into, you know, hundreds of hours recordings over a couple months. You know, it's just the things that if you did one of the trips that he did over the course of 50 years, you would feel like you'd done enough. But he couldn't stay in a community for weeks at a time. The idea was to do, you know, to canvas, to do surveys. So a lot of folks came back in his wake and did deeper research in those places. So Lomax did, you know, well, the saddest story is that in Italy, where he spent 2.5-3 months, he decided he was going to go deeper into writing his field notes than he ever had done before. He took copious photographs, and he, which he had done, but much more in Italy than he had done before, and really was serious about, you know, drawing up the arrangements of the dancers and doing in-depth interviews with the performers and all this. And the day before he left Italy, his car was broken into, and they stole his notes. And you can imagine their disappointment. I mean, I'm sure they were just tossed out instantaneously, and those are gone. So in some way, Goffredo Plastino, who is our Italian editor, who's a professor of musicology, at Newcastle in England, he has basically devoted himself in his free time to going and trying to recreate Lomax's notes.
0: That's incredible. Yeah, I mean, a lot of the material I picked just was from this kind of 59 to 62 period, which just seemed like just a real incredible moment for him. And he's traveling all over, and then yet he's got people like Shirley Collins coming over to his apartment, maybe. You guys weren't sure on that one. And there's the Dylan Masters of War recorded at his apartment in Greenwich Village, and obviously spending time in Central Park and Harlem, and just really, congratulations. I mean, it's just a really incredible set, and I can't wait to keep delving into it more. I want to talk about one more song, but I'd be remiss if I didn't ask you. You know, you're an expert on a lot of things, Nathan, but you also know whiskey really well. And for our listeners, is there something like high, low, and in between? Is there like a good, cheap whiskey you're into right now that you can recommend? Maybe something in between and something on the higher end that you've been excited about that we might not know about?
1: Well, I have to tell you that it's getting to be tough times in Kentucky. It has been for a few years because the popularity of bourbon that has just exploded over the past 10 years or so. There's long been sort of a double jeopardy thing in Kentucky where the manufacturers are taxed both on the retail and on the distribution ends in Kentucky.
0: Wow.
1: So if there's, you know, popularity for bourbon is going through the roof, so they actually make more money sending it out of state. So it's getting harder to find the good stuff here. And also a lot of the in-between bourbons that I really liked for a long time, you know, kind of the $20 price point, those have all been taken off the market so they can age them longer and make more money off of them. The fact is there's such a taste for the stuff that a lot of people's holdings, you know, a lot of their stock is just, they've run through it. And so that's why you stop seeing a lot of age statements on bottles. You used to see, you know, aged 4 years. You don't see that so much anymore because they're just trying to get out as much product as they possibly can. Things aren't being aged as long as they were, which is a shame, I think. And, you know, my favorite bourbons of all time was this Old Fitzgerald 1849, which was, you know, just this kind of totally entry-level, like $17 bottle. So great, good for all purposes. And it disappeared. You know, it just wasn't profitable. And so, you know, honestly, in terms of just like your mid-price point, I mean, even low price point, I'm a Wild Turkey 101 drinker. I will challenge anyone to present me with some bottle that's not, you know, some purported artisanal.